Beginning this week's program with music of John Tavener and a hymn to the Mother of God, performed by the 16, conducted by Harry Christophers. And if you liked that music, which I know you did, please stay with me throughout the rest of this week's episode of The Third Floor. More John Tavener coming up at the beginning of each remaining hour. And next week, his complete score for Icon of Light, as we dig a little deeper into the music of John Tavener. Up next, music of Johann Sebastian Bach and his Suite No. 3 in B minor from the French Suites. Murray Pariah is at the keyboard.

Murray Pariah playing Music of Bach on the Third Floor, his suite number 3 in B minor from the French Suites. Moving on to Mozart now and his flute quartet in A major. Yes, yes, Mozart's own words indicate that he hated the flute, but what of that? I've read the casework in question, and it seems to me that Wolfgang mainly had unpleasant associations with the flute and the harp because of fussy patrons and other business associations. Interesting stuff for sure, but how much does it really matter? Mozart was a genius, and he wrote fantastic music for flute and harp. We'll hear the flute quartet in A major right now with James Galway flute and the Tokyo String Quartet.

Flute Quartet in A Major from Wolfgang Amadeus Mozart. We heard James Galway Flute with the Tokyo String Quartet. The featured work of this first hour of the third floor comes from Franz Schubert and his Symphony No. 3 in D Major, played on original instruments. And this work was composed when Schubert was 18, in the late spring and early summer of 1815, and not published during his short life, as so many of his works had that same fate, only to be published later by friends and loyal devotees of his music. The Symphony No. 3 in D Major right now on the third floor. I'm Bill Cromwell. Thanks for being with me. We'll hear the Hanover Band, conducted by Roy Goodman.

Music from Schubert on the third floor in this hour's featured work, his Symphony No. 3 in D major on original instruments performed by the Hanover Band, conducted by Roy Goodman. Quickly now to a song from around the late 15th century, music from Spain, and Juan del Encina. We're going to hear a love song, and the lyrics are this: "My untroubled freedom, my carefree heart, its walls and defenses have been besieged by love." We'll hear a recording from Gothic Voices conducted by Christopher Page, and a little bit different sound here than we're usually accustomed to. Let's see what you think.

0: Christopher Page leading Gothic Voices and music of Juan del Encina here on the third floor. I'm Bill Cromwell. Hope you can stay with me in hour number two for lots more great classical music. Please stay tuned.
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The second hour of the third floor beginning right now. I'm Bill Cromwell, your host and listening companion. At the top of the show, I told you that this week, each hour would begin with a track from composer John Tavener, specifically from his album Icon of Light, recorded by The 16, conducted by Harry Christophers. And you might recall that I was honored to have Mr. Christophers as a guest on the program some months back. I kicked off today's program with Tavener's Hymn to the Mother of God. Right now, Hymn for the Dormition of the Mother of God. What's dormition, you may ask? I had to look it up too. It refers to the belief that Mary died without suffering and in a state of spiritual peace. Here's some of the text from the vigil service of the Dormition. O ye apostles assembled here from the ends of the earth, bury my body in Gethsemane, and thou, my Son in God, receive my spirit. Once again, music from John Tavener to begin the second hour of the third floor and his Hymn for the Dormition of the Mother of God with The 16, conducted by Harry Christophers.

The Hymn for the Dormition of the Mother of God, music from John Tavener on the third floor. Harry Christophers led the 16 in that recording from Tavener's album Icon of Light, and that's a specific longer work that's on that recording, and we're going to hear that next week. I decided as we were listening to John Tavener this week that I'd have to return to that because John Tavener, as you just heard, is an absolutely amazing composer, and those performances from the 16 are incredible. Music now from Paul Lewis and his Suite Nevarez. Paul Lewis is a prolific composer, and though we've not yet met in person, I'm pleased to consider him a friend. Hoping to rectify that situation, meeting him, that is, when I traveled to England in May to attend the International Composers Festival. The Third Floor is partnering with this distinguished event, and you can learn much more about it by visiting the festival website, www.composersfestival.com. I've had Paul on the program, as well as the festival founder, composer Polo Piatti. Much more to share about the festival in the coming months, including interviews and music from some very prominent musicians and artists. I'm very excited about it all. The work we're about to enjoy, Suite Nevarez, was composed by Paul Lewis after a holiday in the French Basque region and was inspired by the birth there in 1553 of Henri de Navarre. Later, well, let's American it up, Henry IV of France. We'll hear a performance right now from the Royal Ballet Sinfonia, conducted by Gavin Sutherland.

On the third floor, music from Paul Lewis and his Suite Navarrez. We heard the Royal Ballet Symphonia conducted by Gavin Sutherland. From England of the 20th century, we now visit France of the 15th century and music from Antoine Brumel and his Lamentations. Liner notes written by the Talus Scholars director Peter Phillips indicate that this is Brumel's only surviving setting of Lamentations, and I'm quoting here, one of the most beautiful in the repertory, and also one of the most somber, building up a rare mood of desolation by low scoring and slow harmonic movement. Music of Antoine Brumel now on the third floor and Lamentations performed by the Talus Scholars, directed by Peter Phillips.

Peter Phillips leading the Talus Scholars in Lamentations from Antoine Brumel. More sacred music now on the third floor, and a Salve Regina nearly a century after the Brumel Lamentations we just enjoyed, and music from Claudio Monteverdi. Hail, O Queen Mother, hail, O Merciful Mother, hail our life, our sweetness, and our hope. We'll hear Gerard Lenzna alto, Joseph Benet tenor, Joseph Cabre baritone, with cello, organ, and the erbo.

Music from Claudio Monteverdi on the third floor and his Salve Regina. Making up for the lack of choral music in the first hour, but getting our fair share in the second hour of the third floor and more sacred music. Te Deum from Marc-Antoine Charpentier, the Baroque French composer. This is the featured work of the hour. We praise thee, O God, we acknowledge thee to be the Lord. We'll hear Dawn Upshaw, soprano, Anne Murray, soprano, Ethna Robinson, contralto, John Aller, tenor, Kurt Mall, bass, the Academy Chorus of St. Martin in the Fields, and the Academy of St. Martin in the Fields, conducted by Sir Neville Mariner.

0: glorious Te Deum from Marc-Antoine Charpentier here on the third floor. We heard Dawn Upshaw, soprano, and Murray, soprano, Ethna Robinson, contralto, John Aller, tenor, Kurt Moll, bass, the Academy Chorus of St. Martin in the Fields, along with the Academy of St. Martin in the Fields Orchestra, of course, conducted by Sir Neville Mariner. I'm Bill Cromwell, with you on the third floor, and still lots of great music coming up in the final hour, and I hope you can stay with me.
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2: The king's daughter, Ginevra, and Prince Ariodante are madly in love. Soon they'll be married and start their blissful life together. But a diabolical plan threatens the couple's happiness. It all unfolds in a performance of Handel's Ariodante at the Opéra Garnier in Paris. I'm Lisa Flynn, and I hope you'll be listening.
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I'm Bill Cromwell, and we're together on the third floor for our last hour together and great choral, vocal, and instrumental classical music. Our final selection from English composer John Taverner to begin the last hour of the third floor, from the album Icon of Light, with the incomparable singing of the 16 led by Harry Christophers, truly one of the great choirs in the world. And again, I mentioned earlier, we're going to hear the complete work, Icon of Light, by John Taverner next week on the program, and I hope you can join me. Something of an out-of-season Christmas carol, but nothing wrong with that. It's called Today the Virgin. The text comes from a frequent Taverner collaborator, Mother Thelke. Music of John Taverner now to begin our final hour together on the third floor. Today the Virgin, performed by the 16, conducted by Harry Christophers.

Music of John Tavener on the third floor, and another sacred motet, Today the Virgin. And all three motets we heard devoted to Mary. We heard the hymn for the Dormition of the Mother of God in the second hour, and we started the program today with a hymn to the Mother of God. And a reminder that next week we'll hear the complete work, Icon of Light, from John Tavener. And I know you enjoyed his music on the program today. It's quite spectacular. And incredible performances as well from the 16, directed by a guest of ours on the program, Harry Christopher, as we heard from Mr. Christopher some months back, and that was truly a delight. Music of Domenico Scarlatti now, and one of his sonatas, this one in E major, with Dubravka Tomcic at the keyboard.

one of many, many, many delightful sonatas from Domenico Scarlatti. This one in E major, we heard Dubravka Tomsic playing the piano there. An early symphony now from Franz Joseph Haydn, Symphony No. 5, performed by the Heidelberger Sinfoniker, conducted by Thomas Faye.

Thomas Fay leading the Heidelberger Sinfoniker in music of Franz Joseph Haydn. His Symphony No. 5, obviously an early symphony from Haydn, who would go on to write about 100 more symphonies or so after that, and certainly an early symphony, as the forces involved were much smaller than Haydn would use later on as he continued to develop the symphony. That one, Symphony No. 5, almost sounding like a string quartet more often than not. The featured work in this third hour of the Third Floor and chamber music from Louis Spohr. Famous throughout Europe in the first decades of the 19th century, he was at times a student, teacher, and colleague of the likes of Beethoven, Mendelssohn, and von Weber. Speaking of string quartets, we're going to hear number 17 right now with the Moscow Philharmonic Concertinos String Quartet.

a few Mendelssohn flourishes in that last movement of chamber music from Louis Spohr, his string quartet number 17. We heard the Moscow Philharmonic Concertino String Quartet. Earlier in the program, we heard a symphony from Franz Schubert, and we'll finish with music of Franz Schubert right now. A secular song to finish our time together on the third floor, and Lieder from Franz Schubert, Die Nacht, the night. How beautiful you are, friendly silence, heavenly peace. See how the clear stars walk in the meadows of heaven and look down on us in silence, silently from the blue distance. Die Nacht with the MDR Radio Choir of Germany.

0: MDR Radio Choir of Germany and music of Franz Schubert, Die Nacht, to conclude today's program. Certainly a packed program this week. We enjoyed 15 separate works from composers such as John Taverner, Bach, Mozart, Schubert, Monteverdi, Haydn, and Scarlatti, representing a wide variety of genres. The Third Floor is all about a classical mix of choral, vocal, and instrumental music. And we heard a string quartet, lieder, sacred songs and motets, a sonata, and a symphony. I'm Bill Cromwell. Thanks for sharing your time with me on The Third Floor. I hope to see you back again next week. Bye-bye.
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5: Have you ever had the privilege of going on an artist's retreat? It's a critical oasis for creative types. The pianist, Marion McDowell, was 50 years old when her husband died. She spent her next 48 years creating the artist's retreat that was his dying wish. She gave up her own career to realize his dream even after he passed. This piece was written by Amy Beach at the McDowell Colony. I'll have the rest of her piece and more on this most self-sacrificial of artists later in the hour. While Frédéric Chopin is considered the king of the nocturne, he's technically a usurper. The actual inventor of the form was an Irishman named John Field. Field ruled for about 10 years before Chopin came along and knocked him off his throne. Gently.

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3: Renaissance painters like Caravaggio are remembered for their dramatic use of light and shadow, illuminating certain characters starkly or warmly or vividly, while other characters remained duller and dimmer. The effect is called chiaroscuro, literally light, dark. It adds depth and drama and movement to the scene. Georgian composer Giacentelli was inspired by that concept when he wrote this music for violin and orchestra. From APM American Public Media, this is Performance Today. I'm Valerie Keeler. Violinist Veriko Chmurica and the Polish National Radio Symphony Orchestra on the way with Giacentelli's Chiaroscuro. French composer Francis Poulenc wrote a sonata for flute and piano in 1957. He was commissioned by the Library of Congress in Washington, D.C. Thank you, mid-century Americans, for your tax dollars.

Flutist Toshiko Kono and pianist Lambert Orcus with the opening movement from a sonata for flute and piano commissioned by the U.S. Library of Congress and written by French composer Francis Poulenc. From APM American Public Media, this is Performance Today. I'm Valerie Kaler. Glad to have you along for today's musical adventures and discoveries. There's a really cool technique used in paintings dating back to the Renaissance. It's called chiaroscuro. Caravaggio and Leonardo da Vinci were masters of the technique. Chiaro means light, and scuro means dark. When put together, then, chiaroscuro occurs when a painter creates drastic contrasts between light and dark on the canvas. So much so that it can seem like the picture is three-dimensional or lit up by a natural light source. The contrast also creates depth, motion, emotion, and drama. In short, the use of light and shadow brings a portrait to life. Composer Giacancelli was inspired by the chiaroscuro technique when he wrote this piece for violin and orchestra. Let's hear his musical take on those drastic contrasts between light and dark in concert in Katowice, Poland. Violinist Veriko Chmurica solos with the Polish National Radio Symphony Orchestra, led by Andrzej Borejko. This is Chiaroscuro by Giacancelli.

Chiaroscuro. Georgian composer Gia Cancelli wrote that piece in 2010. Veriko Chumbaritsa played the solo violin with Andrei Boreko conducting the Polish National Radio Symphony Orchestra in Katowice, Poland. Drastic contrasts between light and darkness in that piece, inspired and named after a Renaissance painting technique, chiaroscuro. Caravaggio's paintings that seem to glow from within are a good example. A single shaft of light slicing across a dark tavern, landing on St. Matthew. The pages of a book, brilliant white under a yellowed skull near the hand of St. Jerome. Narcissus in half shadow above, fool's gold shimmering in his reflection below. Light and dark used to dramatic effect in art and in the piece we just heard by Gia Cancelli. Chiaroscuro.

In the world of beauty pageants, the second runner-up does not have any realistic hope of wearing the crown. There are two people in line ahead of her. Well, in 1723 in Leipzig, Germany, there was a competition where the second runner-up wore the crown. It was not a beauty pageant, although that swimsuit round would have been something. The talent competition, though, that was impressive. It was a competition for the job of music director in Leipzig. The winner was Georg Telemann, but he was, as they say, unable to perform the duties of the office. No scandal or anything, he just had a better offer somewhere else. And then the crown passed to the first runner-up. Same story, already booked elsewhere. So the gig ended up going to the lowly second runner-up, some guy named J.S. Bach. Let's hear some music written by the first runner-up, Christoph Graupner, a trio sonata for traverso or baroque flute, viola, and continuo, played by the musicians of the Old Post Road.

The Boston-based early music ensemble Musicians of the Old Post Road. Their core concert series is built around historic venues along the Boston Post Road corridor. Churches, meeting houses, museums. That concert was at the First Parish of Sudbury in Sudbury, Massachusetts, just north of the Old Post Road. You heard them play a trio sonata for flute, viola, and continuo by Christoph Graupner. Graupner was a late Baroque composer who was offered the job of music director at the Thomaskirche in Leipzig. He had to pass, so it went to J.S. Bach. Graupner wrote a ton of music, well over 1,000 cantatas, bunch of orchestral suites, concertos, chamber music, but his manuscripts got caught up in legal disputes about his estate after he died, so his music just wasn't circulated. Sat in the archives for a couple centuries. And that's likely why we don't hear much about prolific composer and Bach contemporary Christoph Graupner.

I'm kind of fascinated that quite a few composers have chosen to write pieces of music called bagatelles. Literally, it means trifle. So the composers themselves are telling us, don't take these too seriously. In fact, the shortest piece I know of in all of classical music is a bagatelle by Beethoven.

Pianist Rudolf Buchbinder took about 15 seconds to play that. And yeah, that's the entire piece, The Bagatelle by Beethoven. In fact, most people play it a lot faster. Here it is again. Pianist John O'Connor playing a piece that takes longer to name than to play. That was The Bagatelle in A Major, Opus 119, Number 10, by Beethoven. Beethoven wrote that Bagatelle in 1820. Let's jump ahead to the early 1950s. Hungarian composer György Ligeti wrote a set of a dozen Bagatelles for solo piano. In 1953, he turned half a dozen of those into a collection for wind quintet. Let's hear these little trifles played by an ad hoc quintet at the Round Top International Festival. Six Bagatelles by György Ligeti.

Six Bagatelles, written by George Ligeti. We heard them from a concert at the Round Top International Festival in Round Top, Texas. Alexis Still played flute, Nancy Ambrose King, oboe, Jonathan Gunn was the clarinetist, Drew Pattison, bassoon, and Maura McCune Corvington played the French horn.

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0: Anton Bruckner didn't produce what he considered a real symphony until he was 44. But by the time he was 50, he was finishing his fourth symphony, and he liked it, at first. And then the self-doubt started to creep in. 4 years after he finished the fourth, he started changing it, revised the first two movements, replaced the third movement, and 2 years after that, he rewrote the last movement entirely. From APM American Public Media, this is Performance Today. I'm Valerie Kaler. That final version had its premiere in 1881. Bruckner was so pleased, he tipped the conductor. On the way this hour, Bruckner's Symphony No. 4 from the Lucerne Festival. Yannick Nizet-Sagan conducts Bruckner later this hour. And right now, he leads the London Philharmonic with guitarist Miloš Karadaglić in the lively finale of the Concierto de Aranjuez by Joaquin Rodrigo.

Milos Karadaglic and the London Philharmonic with the finale of Joaquin Rodrigo's Aranjuez Concerto. From APM, American Public Media, this is Performance Today. I'm Valerie Kaler. So glad to have you along for today's musical adventures and discoveries. Camerata Nordica was born in 1974 as a regional orchestra in southeast Sweden. In the 50-plus years since, they've become Sweden's premier chamber orchestra. And within the ecosystem of that chamber orchestra, there are also smaller configurations, a string quartet and a string octet. That eight-piece band made its first ever U.S. tour in the fall of 2025. From that tour, we'll hear them play a couple of collectively arranged traditional tunes. The first, Song to My Father, followed by a polska. Traditional Swedish music in the hands of the Camerata Nordica Octet in Hugh Hodgson Concert Hall at the University of Georgia Performing Arts Center in Athens.

A Polska in A minor. Before that, Lot Til Far, or Song to My Father. Two traditional tunes arranged by Camerata Nordica Octet. Principal players from the Swedish Chamber Orchestra, Camerata Nordica. That concert at the University of Georgia Performing Arts Center in Athens was from the band's very first tour of the United States. Our broadcast of that performance made possible by Marty Farnsworth and Fred and Amy Young. In a moment, you can take the composer away from the sea, but you can't take the sea away from the composer.

Composer Ruth Gipps was a piano prodigy and became a legitimate oboist as well, legit enough to be principal oboe of the City of Birmingham Symphony Orchestra. So it's not surprising that she wrote a lot of music for that combination of piano and oboe, and, as we're about to hear, for the oboe's deeper-voiced sibling, the English horn. Another factor that strongly influenced her writing was where she grew up, a quiet resort town on the Sussex coast, Bexhill-on-Sea, not as flashy or as touristy as neighboring Brighton, but a place to take long walks and take in the broad view of the endless ocean, the crashing of waves, and the calls of gulls. It's not surprising that a fair number of her compositions are sea-inspired. But she doesn't really depict the waves and the water, like Mendelssohn or Debussy, less the rocking view from the deck of a heaving ship, more the steady and wide view from the lighthouse or the beach itself. She wrote music about seascapes, the seashore, even seaweed. Here's the seaweed song by salty English composer Ruth Gipps.

seascapes, the seashore, even seaweed. Here's the seaweed song by salty English composer Ruth Gipps. Robert Walters plays the English horn and Susan Grace the piano from the Colorado College Summer Music Festival.

The Seaweed Song by English composer Ruth Gipps. Robert Walters played English horn. Susan Grace was the pianist. That performance from Packard Hall in Colorado Springs, part of the Colorado College Summer Music Festival. Our thanks to concert sponsor Judith Sellers for sharing that recording with us. Ruth Gipps was a piano prodigy. Her schoolmates bullied her for being so different, but she embraced her identity as an outsider. She was often criticized for what she herself called her atrocious manners, for being too direct. For example, she once said that she resented, even despised, teaching. And yet, she founded and led the London Repertoire Orchestra, which served as a training ground for musicians straight out of college. People who knew her said that underneath that prickly exterior was somebody who actually cared deeply about music and about her students. 20th century composer Ruth Gipps. In a moment, back to the drawing board again. 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

We often hear about how Brahms was so intimidated by Beethoven's 9 great symphonies that he didn't feel ready to go public with his own first symphony until he was 43. Anton Bruckner did him one better, delay-wise. He was 44 when he started writing symphonies. And in 1874, when he was 50, Bruckner finished his 4th symphony. At first, he was pretty happy with it. And then he had his doubts. And then his friends had doubts. 4 years after, quote-unquote, completing his 4th symphony, he started changing it, revised the first 2 movements, replaced the 3rd movement, and 2 years later, he rewrote the last movement. Finally, in 1881, legendary conductor Hans Richter agreed to play it with the Vienna Philharmonic. Bruckner was so pleased with the result that at the end of the last rehearsal, he slipped a coin into Richter's hand and said, "Take this, drink a mug of beer to my health." Richter accepted that tip, but he did not buy a pint. Instead, he put the coin on his watch chain as a souvenir. Let's hear the last 2 movements of Bruckner's 4th symphony, the Scherzo and Finale, from a concert at the Lucerne Festival in Switzerland. Yannick Nizet-Sagan conducts the Lucerne Festival Orchestra.

0: Scherzo and Finale, the last two movements of Anton Bruckner's Romantic Symphony, his Symphony No. 4. Yannick Nezet-Sagan led the Lucerne Festival Orchestra at the Lucerne Festival in Switzerland. Now, Bruckner's symphonies and the Lucerne Festival are a really excellent pairing. The main festival hall is known for its exceptional clarity, with a long, warm resonance. Perfect for Bruckner's sustained brass chorales, blanket of strings, and immense crescendos. The kind of stuff that might turn into an indecipherable fog in a lesser hall, but it really shows up in the best way in Lucerne. You can hear that concert highlight again on the PT page, where our shows are archived online for 30 days after broadcast as streaming audio. 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I'm Valerie Kaler. 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

0: 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Werner Andreas Albert conducted the Northwest German Philharmonic on Music Through the Night.
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2: The king's daughter, Ginevra, and Prince Ariodante are madly in love. Soon they'll be married and start their blissful life together. But a diabolical plan threatens the couple's happiness. It all unfolds in a performance of Handel's Ariodante at the Opéra Garnier in Paris. I'm Lisa Flynn, and I hope you'll be listening.
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0: So many composers that we love from yesterday, we think of as geniuses today. And that's the truth. But they were also people. People who had to work to make a living. People who had real emotions. Real family problems. And sometimes a real sense of humor. Some of the stories I've heard about Franz Joseph Haydn make me think that he was kind of a fun guy to hang around with, if you're okay with pranks. Throughout some of his pieces of music, there are these messages hidden within the notes. And in other pieces of music, like this one, the message is not so hidden. At the end of this string quartet, the music cuts off, and it makes you wonder if it's really over. That's how it gets its nickname, The Joke. Here's the Spectral Quartet with this joke by Franz Joseph Haydn, String Quartet No. 30.

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harpist Katrin Finch and mandolinist Avi Avital. That's their arrangement of a traditional Welsh piece called Old Maid on Music Through the Night. We'll stick with the Welsh theme for this next performance. The Nash Ensemble plays three preludes on Welsh hymn tunes by Ralph Vaughan Williams.

0: symphonic poem number 6 by Franz Liszt called Mazeppa. Herbert von Karajan conducted the Berlin Philharmonic.
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2: The king's daughter, Ginevra, and Prince Ariodante are madly in love. Soon they'll be married and start their blissful life together. But a diabolical plan threatens the couple's happiness. It all unfolds in a performance of Handel's Ariodante at the Opéra Garnier in Paris. I'm Lisa Flynn, and I hope you'll be listening.
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0: Mazurka Uberek by Alexander Glazunov. Alexander Vedernikov conducted the Swiss-Italian Orchestra, and they were joined by violinist Chloe Hanslip. I hope you've enjoyed the music and all the performances you've heard so far. There's more to come. Anytime you hear a piece of music that you like, but you didn't catch the name of it or the performers, find out more with our on-air playlist at yourclassical.org. I'm Jalene Kahn. Thanks for listening.
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2: The king's daughter, Ginevra, and Prince Ariodante are madly in love. Soon they'll be married and start their blissful life together. 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It all unfolds in a performance of Handel's Ariodante at the Opéra Garnier in Paris. I'm Lisa Flynn, and I hope you'll be listening.
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5: Richard Strauss's trip to Italy in 1886 was encouraged by one Johannes Brahms. He'd have had me as soon as he said Italy, but some people need a little bit more prompting. The work on this Aus Italien was begun while Strauss was still on his journey and finished the same year. It's the only work by Strauss for which he himself wrote a specific program, which is odd since he's the consummate tone poem composer, just not the auteur, and we'll have more coming up.
6: Live from NPR News in Washington, I'm Winter Johnston. Search and rescue teams are pulling survivors from the rubble this morning after two powerful earthquakes struck Venezuela less than a minute apart last night. NPR's John Otis says the epicenter was west of Caracas, but the destruction stretched across one of the country's most densely populated regions.
7: From photos and videos, the damage looks quite extensive. You can see huge clouds of dust rising into the sky over collapsed buildings and rescue workers pulling survivors out of the rubble on stretchers. People were ducking for cover under tables at restaurants and dashing out of their homes into the streets.
6: NPR's John Otis reporting. Officials say at least 164 people are dead as rescue crews continue searching through collapsed buildings. More than 900 others have been injured. Acting President Delcy Rodriguez has declared a state of emergency, urging people to remain alert for aftershocks. Secretary of State Marco Rubio is touring Gulf Arab states to discuss an interim peace deal between the U.S. and Iran. NPR's Aya Betraoui reports Rubio is wrapping up his visit today with a summit of Gulf foreign ministers in Bahrain after stops in the United Arab Emirates and Kuwait.
8: Rubio says he's in the Gulf to thank Arab states for their, quote, incredible support throughout the war and to engage them about decisions going forward. Iran accused Gulf Arab states of allowing U.S. forces to launch attacks from their territory during the war. Iran targeted these countries with missiles and drones that hit bases, but also energy infrastructure, airports, and residential areas. Despite this, Rubio says the security partnership remains strong. The interim agreement with the U.S. focuses on curbing Iran's nuclear program. Its missile and drone capabilities are not part of the deal. Aya Batraoui, NPR News, Dubai.
6: A coalition of publishers representing nearly 400 newspapers has filed a lawsuit against OpenAI and Microsoft. It accuses the companies of stealing copyrighted material to build artificial intelligence models. NPR's John Ruwitch reports.
9: Plaintiffs say this is the biggest coalition of local newspapers yet to sue OpenAI and Microsoft for violating protections under the Copyright Act. They say the company systematically and willfully stole copyrighted news articles to build AI products like ChatGPT and Microsoft Copilot. The case is the latest in a raft of lawsuits accusing AI companies of scraping copyrighted material from the web to train models. The coalition includes Pulitzer Prize-winning publications like the Riverdale Press and the Concord Monitor, and the New York Amsterdam News, one of the oldest black-owned newspapers in the U.S. OpenAI and Microsoft did not have an immediate comment. John Ruwich, NPR News.
6: This is NPR News in Washington.
10: It's 4 minutes after 7 o'clock. 74 degrees. Good morning. It's time for a look at Florida news from WQCS. The Martin County Sheriff's Office said earlier this morning, deputies located and arrested a hit-and-run driver who hours earlier crashed into a major water pipe at the Hope Sound Osprey Water Plant, disrupting water service for several hundred residents. Olivier Gazzara, 24, of Stewart, is facing charges of leaving the scene of a crash with property damage, driving with a suspended license with knowledge, failure to use due care, and failure to stop at a stop sign. The Florida Department of Law Enforcement is launching a new alert format aimed at assisting with the safety of children. Spectrum alerts will be used to assist in locating and recovering missing children with autism spectrum disorder. The policy was established last year by a state law and had to be implemented by July 1st of this year. Similar to an amber or silver alert, spectrum alerts are specifically designed to help locate missing children with autism. A person was taken to the hospital following a June 23rd crash involving a vehicle and a motorcycle on Seaway Drive, according to officials. St. Lucie County Fire District officials were called about 8:04 in the evening to the incident in the 400 block of Seaway Drive. That's a look at Florida news from WQCS. The WQCS weather forecast says mostly sunny this morning. Chance of showers and thunderstorms this afternoon. We'll have a high temperature around 90 degrees. Right now at the WQCS studio, our current temperature is at 74 degrees.
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12: Edward Elgar composed this piece in the late 1880s, long before he achieved major fame with the Enigma variations. He was struggling financially and living in provincial obscurity. The work Morning Song serves as the sunny daytime counterpart to Chanson de Nuit, Night Song. Elgar's publisher preferred Chanson de Matin because of its fresh and immediate appeal, and that melody, of course, irresistible.

0: 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That was the Orchestra de la Suite Romande.
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0: Joseph Haydn was the master of nearly all instrumental genres. Did I say nearly? Well, there was one instrument he didn't quite master, but he can be forgiven because it was beginning to evolve in his day, talking about the piano. Even still, Haydn was visionary enough to recognize the power of the keyboard as a solo instrument or front and center. That emergent technology notwithstanding, we'll have the Piano Concerto No. 3 by Franz Joseph Haydn coming up this morning. I'm Kevin O'Connor. Good morning.

0: Live from NPR News in Washington, I'm Winter Johnston. Scenes of chaos across the capital of Venezuela this morning after powerful back-to-back earthquakes struck the northern coast of the nation last night. Emergency crews in Caracas have been working through the night, pulling survivors from the rubble of collapsed buildings. Journalist Vanessa Silver described the first moments after the first quake struck the capital.
1: Here we can see the rescue labor, there is machinery from the government, there is people removing part of the concrete. There's still not news from survivors of this building at this moment in the city of Caracas after the massive earthquake. At least 7 states are affected. The government declared a state of emergency.
0: At least 164 people were killed in the earthquakes. More than 900 others suffered injuries. Lebanon's military could take over territory in southern Lebanon, now controlled by Israel, under a pilot plan being discussed in Washington. Israel seized the territory during fighting with Hezbollah. NPR's Kerry Khan reports the Iran-backed military group is not part of the discussions.
2: The talks in Washington are going on at the same time U.S. and Iranian delegations continue negotiating a preliminary memorandum of understanding to end the war in Iran. Those main talks in Switzerland were nearly derailed over the current fighting in Lebanon and Israel's refusal to withdraw from Lebanon. A shaky ceasefire remains in place between Israeli troops and Hezbollah militants, but neither of the two sides are present in the Switzerland talks. A person familiar with the details of the Washington negotiations who spoke on condition of anonymity in order to speak freely tells NPR the plan to replace Israeli troops with Lebanon's own military would start small and not involve a significant Israeli withdrawal. Kerry Khan, NPR News, Tel Aviv.
0: Army General Chris Donahue is expected to announce his retirement, according to U.S. officials. Donahue commands U.S. Army forces in Europe and Africa and is perhaps best known as the last American soldier to leave Afghanistan during the 2021 withdrawal. NPR's Quill Lawrence says Donahue's announcement caught many by surprise.
3: He's very highly respected across the military. He was the only 4-star Army job in Europe. He was only in that job for a year and a half. And Defense Secretary Hegseth came into office saying that there are far too many flag officers in the military. He shrunk down the possible 4-star jobs, so promotions that Donahue could get. But Donahue would have seemed like a competitive candidate for anything up to the chairman of the Joint Chiefs of Staff. And that's why this is so surprising.
0: NPR's Quill Lawrence. This is NPR.
4: It's 4 minutes after 8 o'clock. 77 degrees. Good morning. It's time for a look at Florida news from WQCS. Opponents of a massive AI data center in Palm Beach County thought they'd finally got their way at a public vote next month, but a new lawsuit reveals there might be a backdoor route to getting it built anyway. Will Keen Brutus has more.
5: For months, neighbors in the western part of Palm Beach County have rallied against Project Tango, a proposed 205-acre data center campus in Loxahatchee. People are expressing concerns over massive power demands and noise next to a local school. But a lawsuit between the property's owners reveals a quiet backup plan that includes swapping an approved warehouse for 4 data center buildings. That swap only needs an internal administrative review. That means no public meetings or votes. The lawsuit asks a judge to freeze all AI data center approvals in the county. All of this boiling over before expected public hearings with county officials in July. I'm Wilkin Brutus in Palm Beach County.
4: A zoning hearing is scheduled for July 2nd, and a highly anticipated vote by county commissioners is scheduled for July 15th to determine whether to approve the Project Tango AI Data Center campus. That's a look at Florida news. The WQCS weather forecast, mostly sunny skies this morning. Scattered showers and thunderstorms could develop this afternoon. We'll see a high near 90. We'll have a few clouds tonight with a low around 74. Partly cloudy skies tomorrow, followed by showers and thunderstorms in the afternoon with a high near 90. Right now at WQCS, it's 77 degrees.
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7: In addition to her work as a composer and educator, Chen Yi has been a significant cultural ambassador who has introduced hundreds of new works and a large number of musicians from both the East and the West to music and educational exchange programs in the U.S., the U.K., Germany, many Asian countries as well. She's a strong advocate always for new music, American composers, Asian composers, as well as women in music. Here she is, Chen Yi, playing the violin in Ave Maria by Franz Schubert.

0: The Two Widows, Prelude and Polka, that by Vedrick Smetana, Robert Stankovsky conducted, the Czechoslovak State Philharmonic. I'm Kevin O'Connor. 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
0: I'll compose for your bash. Have piano, we'll travel. Mozart might as well have had that carved onto a shingle, but he didn't have one. When this serenade, the seventh, was created, sadly, he didn't even have his own business, I guess you'd call it. Commissions were typically chosen for him, so creative freedom had eluded him up to about this point. This serenade, number 7 in D major, known as the Hofner, is a very celebratory and upbeat work written in 1776 for the Hofner family of Salzburg. More on that and the work itself, the seventh, coming up. It's Mozart. I'm Kevin O'Connor. Good morning.

0: Charles Mackaris conducted the Prague Chamber Orchestra, Mozart's Serenade No. 7, Hofner. That was the Rondo.
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0: Bach was very interested in the Italian style of concerto writing, particularly the works of Antonio Vivaldi. He studied Vivaldi's music copiously, sometimes copying the scores to really inhabit the genre. So it shouldn't come as a shock that Bach's concerto for two violins is often confused with Vivaldi or maybe another distantly related Italian composer. Bach, of course, never any kind of a parrot. His signature sound was stamped right into this concerto for two violins. The Bach brand, and it's coming your way.

0: Make way for the bride and groom, John Philip Sousa's wedding march. Keith Bryan conducted the Marine Band of the Royal Netherlands.
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0: An Italian Rant. Yes, I think it was probably the name of the dance, really, honestly. Music by John Playford, played by the Toronto Consort. I'm Lynn Warfel.
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0: Why, sure, it's good old Beethoven's good old Fifth Symphony. But being sort of a student of World War II history, at least as far as my World War II vet dad taught me, this really was used as code by the French Resistance just before the D-Day landings on the beaches in Normandy. Just so happens that after Beethoven's time, that rhythm became the letter V in international code. How did Beethoven look at it? Well, he thought it was fate knocking at the door. It's a little bit of both, really. The Symphony No. 5 coming up. This is music by Franz Schmidt, the Intermezzo from Notre Dame.

0: Always fun, that one. Celtic Fair, Scott Tennant and Simon Jeff's contribution. That was the Los Angeles Guitar Quartet playing that music. I'm Lynn Werfel. Thank you for your time.
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0: was rather risque for the day in Shostakovich's homeland, but he came up with the Jazz Suite No. 1, thinking that it was pretty much a tribute to American jazz. And there's aspects of that, but I'd say that would have to throw back more to the 1920s than what we think of as the height of the jazz age. The Philadelphia Orchestra, led by Maurice Janssens. I'm Lynn Warfel. Thank you for joining me.
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0: Have you ever lived in a forest? 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

0: Johnny Thibaudet playing Under the Cinnamon Tree by George Gershwin. I'm Lynn Warfel.
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0: 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I'm Lynn Morfall. Thanks so much for your company.
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4: With this piece, Maurice Ravel wrote one melody, picked one rhythm, and said, "That'll do." And then for about 15 minutes, you get the same tune, the same beat. No detours. Just the orchestra getting steadily louder, steadily bigger, until the whole orchestra is playing the same line at full volume. Ravel himself called it a piece with no actual music in it. And he was joking. Mostly. Bolero. It's just a half hour ahead.

0: That's a wind quintet composed by Beethoven. That was the Netherlands Wind Ensemble in that recording. Well, thanks very much for listening into this afternoon's classical music with me. Always good to have your company. I'm Scott Blankenship.
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2: The king's daughter, Ginevra, and Prince Ariodante are madly in love. Soon they'll be married and start their blissful life together. But a diabolical plan threatens the couple's happiness. It all unfolds in a performance of Handel's Ariodante at the Opéra Garnier in Paris. I'm Lisa Flynn, and I hope you'll be listening.
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0: That's the finale from Mozart's Symphony No. 34, music that he wrote while he was preparing to get out of Dodge, Dodge being the city of Salzburg, and a rather oppressive job that he had with the archbishop there. That was a performance with Sir Charles Mackerras conducting the Prague Chamber Orchestra.
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4: One of the great art galleries in the world is the Uffizi in Florence, Italy. Russian composer Peter Tchaikovsky spent lots of time in Florence, and he went to visit the Uffizi. But he came away empty. He wrote, "I must confess that painting, especially old painting, is completely beyond my understanding. It leaves me cold." From APM, American Public Media, this is Performance Today. I'm Valerie Taylor. Tchaikovsky had actually left the cold back home in Russia to soak up some of that Florentine sun, which he clearly found outside the Uffizi. We'll hear his warm regards from Italy. Tchaikovsky's Souvenir of Florence, on the way from Festival Mosaic. Also on the way, pianist Michelle Kahn plays a sonata by Florence Price. Right now, a couple preludes for solo piano by Price, played by Steinway artist, composer, and Florence Price scholar Karen Walwin.

0: Ciel d'hiver, which translates to winter sky, written by Finnish composer Kaija Saariaho. That performance from the Musiikkitalo, the Helsinki Music Center, home to both the Helsinki Philharmonic and the Finnish Radio Symphony Orchestra. We just heard the RSO with conductor Nicholas Collin in a concert from this past December in honor of Finnish Independence Day. 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I'm Valerie Kaler. 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
0: When you see the name Bryce Dessner, some people are going to think of the rock band The National and say, oh yeah, he's their guitarist, right? And some other folks will say, oh, you mean the classical guitarist and Yale-trained composer. And they're both correct.
4: Maybe for the classical music audience, it's surprising to see someone like me who plays in a band that's somewhat known. But I'm very happy to have all of this music in my life.
0: From APM, American Public Media, this is Performance Today. I'm Valerie Kaler. Coming up, the classical side of Bryce Dessner. We'll visit Sweden for a pandemic-born piece written for conductor Semyon Bychkov, Mari, by Bryce Dessner, ahead this hour.

2024 was a big year for Russian cellist Anastasia Kobakina. She made her debut at the BBC Proms in London, won an Opus Classic Award in Germany, and the Leonard Bernstein Award in the U.S. She also released her first album for Sony Classical in 2024, Venice. Here's a taste, the Largo from a cello concerto by Venetian composer Antonio Vivaldi.

Cellist Anastasia Kovakina with that Largo by Vivaldi. Later this year, she'll premiere a new concerto by Bryce Dessner, a Dessner piece written for Semyon Bychkov ahead this hour. From APM, American Public Media, this is Performance Today, taking you to concerts around the world and beyond. I'm Valerie Kaler. Space is where we'll begin, with astronomical music inspired by the total solar eclipse in April of 2024. The Path of Totality passed directly over Rochester, New York, the home of the chamber ensemble 5x5 and of the Rochester Museum and Science Center. They collaborated on a multimedia program held just a few months ahead of the solar event. Eclipse-inspired compositions performed by 5x5 in the RMSC's Strasbourg Planetarium with immersive visuals projected above and around. 5x5 commissioned several pieces to mark the moment, including the one we'll hear next by composer Jessica Meyer. One of her favorite places as a kid was the Vanderbilt Planetarium in Long Island. She said she loved being enveloped by the hugeness of the screen and the depth of the sounds while hearing about how our world exists within the universe. When she found out that her piece commemorating the solar eclipse would be premiered in an actual planetarium, she was over the moon. Here's 5x5 with Jessica Meyer's In the Path of Totality, which she says outlines the actual process of an eclipse from anticipation to afterglow.

In the Pass of Totality, music written to commemorate the total solar eclipse of April 2024. That performance, which was the world premiere, by the way, was at the Strasbourg Planetarium inside the Rochester Museum and Science Center in Rochester, New York. It was commissioned and performed by the ensemble 5x5. Their name is a riff off some old two-way radio jargon. When one station checked in with another, you'd report the status of the signal in two ways: strength on a scale of 1 to 5 and clarity on a scale of 1 to 5. So if somebody said, "I read you 5x5, that meant they were coming in loud and clear. There are actually 6 members of the group 5x5. Laura Lentz, flute and artistic director. Marcy Bacon plays the clarinet. Ken Luke, electric guitar. Eric Polinick is the bassist. And Hyun Jun plays piano. And Mark Webster is the AV artist and executive director. Rochester-based ensemble 5x5.

in a moment. That's dedication for you. 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

American composer Bryce Dessner is now based in France on the Basque coast. He lives just a couple minutes away from conductor Semyon Bishkov. During the pandemic lockdown, the neighbors didn't see each other for several months. Dessner had been musing a lot on the impermanence of things, things we imagine to be eternal. He said, quote, "An orchestra can sometimes seem like the most lasting form of performance. Every major city has an orchestra, and the masterpieces they perform seem like eternal pillars of our culture. But what if those orchestras never played again? What if these great works of art became but mere echoes, gradually fading in our memory?" That felt all too real during the pandemic, when concerts were canceled all around the world. Dessner took long walks through the Basque countryside, the mountains and the forests, and he thought about how the memory of music and how it combines with whatever we're experiencing now changes our recollections and conjures new sounds, something entirely original. He wondered if Semyon Bishkov felt the same way. He imagined Bishkov in his own solitude, walking in the forest and thinking of all the music he'd known. Bryce Dessner dedicated the piece we're about to hear to Semyon Bishkov, his neighbor on the Basque coast of France. It's called Mari, after the Basque goddess of the forest. Bishkov conducts the Royal Stockholm Philharmonic Orchestra.

Semyon Vichkov conducted the Royal Stockholm Philharmonic Orchestra in a piece written for him by Bryce Dessner, Mari, named for the Basque goddess of the forest. Dessner and Vichkov live just a couple minutes from each other on the Basque coast of France.

In classical music, we sometimes talk about a fugue. Broadly speaking, it's like a round. One voice sings a tune, another voice comes in with the same tune a little later, and they overlap in a way that makes sense to your ear. You add more voices, and they all interweave in complex but meaningful ways. Which brings us to this.

In the last decade of his life, J.S. Bach worked on a vast exploration of the fugue, a huge piece called The Art of the Fugue, seeing just how far he could go. He wrote a very simple theme and 14 wildly inventive fugues around that theme, but he never finished the final section of the piece. Maybe he died before finishing. Another opinion is that Bach did finish the fugue, but the final manuscript was lost. Other scholars believe that he intentionally left it unfinished as a sort of musical puzzle for other musicians to complete the fugue in their own way. The mystery may never be solved, but that has not stopped musicians from playing the piece. Let's drop in on a concert during the Skinny Atlas Festival in the town of Skinny Atlas, New York. The Danish String Quartet playing their arrangement of the final unfinished section. Contrapuntis 14 from The Art of the Fugue by J.S. Bach.

0: If that sounded like the viola was not finished with the final phrase, that's because the piece itself appears to have been left unfinished. That version for string quartet honors exactly what Bach left on the page, with the final notes played by just the viola seeming to trail off and leave an ending unspoken. That's the Kontrapunktus 14 from The Art of the Fugue by Bach. The Danish string quartet performed their own arrangement in concert during the Skinny Atlas Festival in Skinny Atlas, New York. 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I'm Valerie Kaler. 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
2: The King's daughter, Ginevra, and Prince Ariodante are madly in love. Soon they'll be married and start their blissful life together. But a diabolical plan threatens the couple's happiness. It all unfolds in a performance of Handel's Ariodante at the Opéra Garnier in Paris. I'm Lisa Flynn, and I hope you'll be listening.
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5: Hola, bienvenidos a Fiesta. I am Elvio Barilari. Today with an imaginary concert that we have baptized as a transatlantic concert, because we are featuring pieces from Spain, Brazil, and Mexico. Music from across the Atlantic. And we are going to start our concert with an overture, Obertura Sinfónica by Evaristo Fernández Blanco. Fernández Blanco was born in Spain in 1902. He lived until 1993. But he had a special type of life, because he belongs to what it was called the generation of 1927, like many important poets and composers, like Federico García Lorca. The problem is, in 1936, the Civil War started. Franco and his fascist forces attack and overthrow the Spanish Republican state. And Evaristo Fernández Blanco was a Republican, sided against fascism. Then he was sidelined from musical activities for his whole life, until the situation in Spain started to open in the late 70s, and then he started composing again. He came back to composing 50 years later, something that tells you about being loyal to his ideas, and also about fascist repression of the arts. This is a gorgeous Obertura Sinfónica, symphonic overture by this great composer, and almost forgotten until recently, Evaristo Fernández Blanco.